the adulterer and the adulteress, scourge ye each one of them with 100 stripes. And let not pity for the twain withhold you from obedience to Allah, if ye believe in Allah and the Last Day. And let a party of believers witness their punishment.

The adulterer shall not marry save an adulteress or an idolatress, and the adulteress none shall marry save an adulterer or an idolater. All that is forbidden unto believers.

And those who accuse honorable women but bring not four witnesses, scourge them with 80 stripes, and never afterward accept their testimony. They indeed are evildoers.

As for those who accuse their wives but have no witnesses except themselves, let the testimony of one of them be four testimonies, swearing by Allah that he is of those who speak the truth.

Lo, they who spread the slander are a gang among you. Deem it not a bad thing for you, nay, it is good for you. Unto every man of them will be paid that which he hath earned of the sin, and as for him among them who had the greater share therein, his will be an awful doom.

Had it not been for the grace of Allah and His mercy unto you in the world and the hereafter, an awful doom had overtaken you for that whereof ye murmured.

0: welcomed it with your tongues, and uttered with your mouths that whereof ye had no knowledge. Ye counted it a trifle. In the sight of Allah, it is very great.
1: What?

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Glory be to thee, O Allah. This is awful calumny.

And let not those who possess dignity and ease among you swear not to give to the near of kin and to the needy and to fugitives for the cause of Allah. Let them forgive and show indulgence. Yearn ye not that Allah may forgive you? Allah is forgiving, merciful.

though, as for those who traduce virtuous believing women, who are careless, cursed are they in the world and the hereafter. Theirs will be an awful doom.

Vile women are for vile men, and vile men for vile women. Good women are for good men, and good men for good women. Such are innocent of that which people say. For them is pardon and a bountiful provision.

O ye who believe, enter not houses other than your own without first announcing your presence and invoking peace upon the folk thereof. That is better for you, that ye may be heedful.

And tell the believing women to lower their gaze and be modest, and to display of their adornment only that which is apparent, and to draw their veils over their bosoms, and not to reveal their adornment save to their own husbands, or fathers, or husbands' fathers, or their sons, or their husbands' sons, or their brothers, or their brothers' sons, or sisters' sons, or their women, or their slaves, or male attendants who lack vigor, or children who know not of women's nakedness, and let them not stamp their feet so as to reveal what they hide of their adornment, and turn unto Allah together, O believers, in order that ye may succeed.

and marry such of you as are solitary and the pious of your slaves and maidservants. If they be poor, Allah will enrich them of His bounty. Allah is of ample means aware.

And let those who cannot find a match keep chaste till Allah give them independence by His grace. And such of your slaves as seek a writing of emancipation, write it for them if ye are aware of aught of good in them, and bestow upon them of the wealth of Allah which He hath bestowed upon you. Force not your slave girls to whoredom, that ye may seek enjoyment of the life of the world, if they would preserve their chastity. And if one force them, then unto them, after their compulsion, lo, Allah will be forgiving, merciful.

0: And verily we have sent down for you revelations that make plain, and the example of those who passed away before you, an admonition unto those who ward off evil.
1: Allahu nurus samawati wal ard.

0: Allah is the light of the heavens and the earth. The similitude of His light is as a niche wherein is a lamp. The lamp is in a glass. The glass is as it were a shining star. This lamp is kindled from a blessed tree, an olive neither of the east nor of the west, whose oil would almost glow forth of itself, though no fire touched it. Light upon light. Allah guideth unto His light whom He will. And Allah speaketh to mankind in allegories, for Allah is knower of all things.
1: ربنا آتنا في الدنيا حسنة وفي الآخرة حسنة

0: Dear brothers and sisters in Islam, you are still listening to Al-Quran Al-Karim radio station from Sydney, Australia. And now stay with us with a new episode of the program, Scattered Pearls.
1: Assalamu alaikum wa rahmatullahi wa barakatuh. Welcome to another episode of the Scattered Pearls. We ended the last episode on the issue of remembrance of Allah and those truly believers, nothing can distract them from the remembrance of their Lord. Let us here shed the light on those beautiful verses where Allah the Almighty said,
2: إِنَّ فِي خَلْقِ السَّمَاوَاتِ وَالْأَرْضِ وَاخْتِلَافِ

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Those beautiful verses show the attitude of those who believe in Allah truly, that they always remember Allah. The translation is, surely in the creation of the heavens and the earth, and in the alternation of the night and the daytime, there are signs indeed for once endowed with intellects. The ones who remember Allah upright, and seated and on their sides, and mediate upon the creation of the heavens and the earth, saying, Our Lord, in no way have you created this untruthfully. All extolment be to you. So protect us from the torment of the fire. So what is their attitude here? They keep the remembrance of their Lord in all of their attitude, while sitting, standing, or lying down on their beds. And this was the attitude of the Prophet Muhammad, peace be with him, as he was described, remembering Allah on all his cases. Whether walking, standing, sitting, lying down, he always remembers Allah, the Almighty. The truly believer is the one who always remember the one whom he loves. And this is what we know always, that the lover of something, he keeps himself in remembrance of the thing he loves. But being loving Allah the Almighty, that obliges you to obey him, because there is no loving to Allah considered out of this. As a poetry in which I remember, a beautiful one, it says, تعصي الإله وأنت تزعم حبه. You disobey the God while claiming that you love him. هذا محال في القياس منك بديع. This is impossible to be accepted. لو كان حبك صادقا لأطعته. If your love was truthful, you would have been believing him, obeying him. إِنَّ الْمُحِبَّ لِمَنْ يُحِبُّ مُطِيعُ. The lover is obedient to the one whom he loves. So, if you love Allah, then you should be obedient to him. I remember also what our Prophet, peace be with him, said, that Allah the Almighty said, I am with my servant, and I'm with him as long as he remembers me. If he remembers me in his soul, I remember him in my soul. And if he remembers me in an assembly, I remember him in an assembly better than his. And he also said, peace be with him, there is no kind, any kind of work that the son of Adam has ever done more savor to him, saves him more than the remembrance of Allah. The best savior for the son of mankind, for the son of Adam, is the remembrance of Allah. It is the most saving thing for the son of Adam, as the Prophet, peace be with him, said. There are people who give justification for themselves that they are busy. If you ask them, why do you not pray? They say, we're busy. This is, in a matter of fact, the attitude of those who are against those whom nothing distracts them from Allah's remembrance. Those claim that they are believers, yet they are busy in their work. You were not created for the work 100%. This is something to help you in this life. But you were created to worship Allah. And don't tell me that you have no time to worship Allah the Almighty. The prayer is the pillar of faith. The prayer still to be the first evidence that you believe in Allah and you worship him. If you say that I am a worshiper to Allah, but you do not worship him on the first thing he ordered you to do, and that is the matter of the prayer, how can you be a worshiper to Allah the Almighty? Is it
justify it? I mean, look at the devil. The devil was ordered to bow down to Adam. He refused. And now you are ordered to bow down not to Adam, but to Allah. And then you refuse. You can also attain a lot of good deeds by remembering Allah in all of your cases. Even nowadays, sometimes driving consumes much of our time. You can take advantage of this. You can remember Allah in your car. Your car can be the assembly of remembrance, not only in the mosque. You can let your own car be an assembly of remembrance by remembering Allah in that place that takes much time with people nowadays. You may ask, sometimes I find difficulty in remembering Allah. It is because of sins that people commit. When you commit a sin, that sin will be fruited a difficulty in remembering Allah. I remember that Abdullah ibn Mas'ud, one of the companions of the Prophet, peace be with him, was asked, why we find difficulty in standing on prayer at night? Abdullah said, أَبْعَدَتْكُمْ الذُّنُوبِ. The sins had driven you away. It made you more distant. It made the matter of worship heavy on you. It's because of the sins. Among the signs of the obedient person, that he obeys Allah, fearing that it may

0: But claiming something about Allah, it's something really dangerous that a person should not be justifying for himself. Another verse that we're going to recite, where Allah the Almighty describes the believer with beautiful descriptions. We're going to recite to you those verses. Allah the Almighty says,
1: وَالَّذِينَ يَجْتَنِبُونَ كَبَائِرَ الْإِثْمِ وَالْفَوَاحِشِ وَإِذَا وَالَّذِينَ يَجْتَنِبُونَ كَبَائِرَ الْإِثْمِ وَالْفَوَاحِشِ

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Translation: Those who shun the major kinds of sins and vices, and they get angry, when they get angry, they forgive. And those who answer their Lord and establish prayers, and their matter is by consultation among them, and who spend from what we have given them, those who defend themselves when tyranny strikes them. And the reward of a bad deed is a bad deed like it. But whoever excuses and makes peace, his reward is due with Allah. He doesn't love the wrongdoers. And whoever defends himself after being wronged, for those there is no way to blame them. But the blame is only against those who wrong people and go beyond the limit in the land. Those who will have a painful punishment. Those will be having a painful punishment. This is another description, and a great description of the believers. That their attitude is to avoid vices and major sins. This is the attitude of the believer. Usually, originally, basically, he's obeying. But sometimes, in exceptional cases, he may fall in sins. Unlike the attitude of the disbeliever, who usually does not obey Allah. Normally, originally, basically, he does not obey Allah. But sometimes he may be having the mood of obeying Allah. This is the attitude of the believer, that he is always avoiding, always obeying, always avoiding the vices and the major sins. And when they get angry, they forgive. There is an important thing here that we have translated those verses. Well, Allah the Almighty is telling us that the reward of a bad deed is a deed like it. But for he who pardons and excuses, his reward is due on Allah or with Allah. So Allah is telling you that this is your right, that you defend yourself, that you may retaliate or do or say the same thing that it had been done to you or it had been said to you. But he's reminding you, if you believe in Allah and the last day, and if you prefer the reward of the hereafter, then it is better for you that you forgive. This is very logical and accepted. That Allah is telling you, this is your right. You want to retaliate, you want to defend yourself, that's your right. But don't forget that Allah's reward

0: is something that you need at the Day of Judgment. That reminds me what happened with Abu Bakr radiallahu anhu, when he used to be giving donation to someone who was involved in slandering or backbiting his daughter, or spoke ill against his daughter, Aisha radiallahu anha, the wife of the Prophet Muhammad. Abu Bakr swore that he's not going to give him his donation anymore. Then Allah the Almighty urged Abu Bakr in some beautiful verses of the Quran that he should not be stopping his donation to those needy and poor people. Let him forgive. Let him pardon. Then Allah said to him, don't you hope and wish that Allah will be forgiving you? Then after hearing this, Abu Bakr radiallahu anhu replied and said, yes, we wish and hope that Allah forgive us our sins. And since he said before, wallahi, I'm not going to give him the donation that I used to give, then after hearing this verse, he said, wallahi, I will not stop the donation after I used to give him. See, he made the same expression or the same statement. Before he said, wallahi, I'm not going to give. And after that, he said, wallahi, I'm not going to stop giving what I used to give. So Allah is reminding you the gift of being patient and hold fast and excuse and pardon. And among Allah's attributes is that He pardons and He forgives. In other verses that we're going to recite to you concerning the attributes of the believer, in the chapter called As-Sajdah, Allah the Almighty says,
1: إنما يؤمن بآياتنا الذين إذا ذكروا بها خروا سجدا وسبحوا بحمد ربهم وهم

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Translation: Only those who believe in our verses, who, when are reminded by them, fall down in prostration and exalt Allah with praise of their Lord, and they are not arrogant. Their sides part, shun their beds. They supplicate their Lord in fear and aspiration, and from what we have provided them, they spend. These are other descriptions of the believers. So, what happens when they are reminded of Allah's verses? They fall down in prostration, and they are never arrogant when they hear the verses of Allah. In other words, when an advice given to them, when they are reminded by what Allah said, they respond. They show humility. They show obedience and submission. That is the attitude of the believer. Let's focus on the attitude of the disbeliever, where Allah the Almighty says in the chapter 204, وَمِنَ النَّاسِ مَنْ يُعْجِبُكَ قَوْلُهُ فِي الْحَيَاةِ الدُّنْيَا

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And among people, there is such who may amaze you with his speech of life or in this lively world, and call Allah to witness. He calls Allah to witness what is in his heart. Yet he is the most perverse of enemies. And if he takes over, if he has any kind of control or authority or leadership, he strives to spread corruption in the land, destroying harvests and killing the human race. And Allah doesn't love corruption. And when he is told, fear Allah, he is seized by sinful arrogance. Hell would be sufficient for him, a miserable dwelling place. Allah here is telling us that the attitude of the disbeliever, when you say to him, fear Allah, when you remind him about fearing Allah the Almighty, the arrogance seizes him. And he gets angry when a person reminds him to fear Allah the Almighty. Those people, what do we expect of them? We expect from them corruption, especially when they are able or capable of being leaders. They're going to corrupt the people, they're going to corrupt the land. And this is what is happening. In another verse, Allah the Almighty describes the believers in a very beautiful and fantastic descriptions. He says,

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1: Those are beautiful verses, impressive verses. We're trying to give some translations of it, and we will be continuing the translation. The servants of Allah, the All-Merciful, are those who walk in the earth modestly. And when the ignorance address them, they say peace. When any ignorant person address them with any kind of harm, they say peace. This is the attitude of the servant of the Merciful One. They say peace. This is a sign of the truthfulness of this religion. In a matter of fact, not only this is the attitude of the believer, even when he salutes with his brother, that he begins with this beautiful word of peace. Our religion is based on peace. And this is the logo of every believer. When they are addressed with any harm, they say peace. And those who pass the night prostrate to their Lord and standing, those who say, "Our Lord, turn from us the chastisement of hell. Surely its punishment is torment most terrible. Evil it is as a lodging place, as an abode." These are the attitude of the believers. They keep by night and day seeking Allah's forgiveness, seeking Allah's salvation. Their hearts are cleansed with Allah Almighty. We ask Allah the Almighty to save us and you from His punishment. The time did not help us to give the fully translation of those beautiful verses. Please be with us on another episode of The Scattered Pearls. Thank you very much. May Allah bless you. Assalamu alaikum wa rahmatullah wa barakatuh.

0: Bismillah ar-Rahman ar-Rahim. Brothers and sisters, QK Radio would like to present to you a delightful combination of a hadith by the Prophet, peace be upon him, in Arabic and translated in English.
1: قال رسول الله صلى الله عليه وسلم المجالس بالأمانة صحيح الجامع.
2: Allah's Messenger sallallahu alayhi wa sallam said, be honest in your gatherings, neither backbite others nor disclose their secrets. Sahih al-Jama.
3: Qala Rasulullah sallallahu alayhi wa sallam, laysa al-ghina an kathrat al-'ardi, walakin al-ghina ghina an-nafsi. 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
2: Allah's Messenger sallallahu alayhi wa sallam said, wealth is not the possession of many goods, rather the actual wealth is the self-contentment. Reported by Bukhari.
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2: 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Reported by Muslim.
6: قال رسول الله صلى الله عليه وسلم العائد في هبته كالكلب يقيء ثم يعود في قيئه. رواه مسلم.
2: 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Reported by Muslim.
7: قال رسول الله صلى الله عليه وسلم إن الدنيا حلوة خضرة. رواه الترمذي.
2: 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Reported by Tirmidhi.
8: قال رسول الله صلى الله عليه وسلم وما تواضع أحد لله إلا رفعه الله. رواه مسلم.
2: Allah's Messenger sallallahu alayhi wa sallam said, if you are humble for the sake of Allah, he will raise your position. 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
9: قال رسول الله صلى الله عليه وسلم ما نقصت صدقة من مال. رواه مسلم.
2: Allah's Messenger sallallahu alayhi wa sallam said, wealth never decreases due to charity. 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
12: قال رسول الله صلى الله عليه وسلم الدنيا سجن المؤمن وجنة الكافر. رواه مسلم.
2: Allah's Messenger صلى الله عليه وسلم said, world is like a prison for a believer, while it is a paradise for a disbeliever. 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
13: قال رسول الله صلى الله عليه وسلم من صمت نجا. رواه الترمذي.
2: Allah's Messenger صلى الله عليه وسلم said, the more you keep silent, the more you are safe. Reported by Tirmidhi.
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2: Allah's Messenger sallallahu alayhi wa sallam said, a Muslim is never allowed to stay angry with his brother Muslim over 3 days, because he who does that then dies will go to hell. Reported by Abu Dawood.
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2: Allah's Messenger sallallahu alayhi wa sallam said, the strong Muslim is not he who wrestles, but he who controls himself when angry. Agreed upon.
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17: Allahumma kama akramtana biqira'ati kitabik وندبتنا إلى التعرد لجزيل ثوابك وحذرتنا على لسان وعيده أليم عذابك فاجعلنا يا رب ممن يحسن صحبته في مواطن الخلوات وينزه قدره عن مواقف التهمات.

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Sydney I'm your host Adnan Sarwar In this episode inshallah we will talk about another aspect of the Quran that what is the subject matter of the Quran that what does Quran really talks about this is very important to know that what is the reason any book in the world it is written for example if there is a medical doctor let's say someone is specializing in the field of embryology after years of experience that professor of embryology that medical doctor he will write a book and then he will explain all the stages of embryological development he will speak from his experience and he will write all his information and his experiences his concepts in the book similarly if there is a historian then he will conclude the lessons from history he will reference particular events from the history and then he will draw conclusion and guide the humanity that why event happened why an event happened what it happened and how it happened and what are the reasons for someone's success and someone's failure similarly you take any book in the world a book on psychology a book on philosophy a book on any field of science in technology and what not so every single book has a purpose the author of the book has a purpose in his mind the reason that he is writing his thoughts on a piece of paper as we have been speaking about the book of Allah subhanahu wa ta'ala This book is the speech of Allah. It is the word of Allah. It is Kalamullah. It is Qaul of Allah subhanahu wa ta'ala. So, what is the main subject matter of this book? As I mentioned previously, just in the introduction, that every single book has one purpose, main purpose. Yes, that book will go from one point to another, to another, to another, but it will conclude on the topic that it was written on. So the main subject matter of the book of Allah subhanahu wa ta'ala, that is the question that we are going to address in this episode, inshallah. Well, when it comes to the Quran, one thing should be very clear from the very beginning, that Quran is not the book of science. Quran is not the book of engineering. Quran is not the book of anatomy. Quran is not the book of psychology. Quran is not the book of philosophy. Rather, all these things, they are discussed in the Quran. Quran, in that sense, is also not a book of history, although a lot of history has been mentioned by Allah subhanahu wa ta'ala. But what is the main purpose? What is the main objective that Allah subhanahu wa ta'ala tries to achieve through his book, Al-Quran Al-Kareem? That purpose is guidance. The guidance for humanity. And guidance not just any guidance but the absolute guidance the ultimate guidance a guidance that after which no other guidance is required so once you have the guidance from the book of Allah subhanahu wa ta'ala that is the path that you are on that you will never get astray as far as you keep on that path so what we understand so far that Quran is the book of guidance. Allah subhanahu wa ta'ala has mentioned this very fact in many verses. There are a multitude of verses in which Allah subhanahu wa ta'ala has spoken about this reality of the Quran. For example, I give you ayat from Surah Yunus. Allah subhanahu wa ta'ala says, بَعْدَ أَقُولَ أَعُوذُ بِاللَّهِ مِنَ الشَّيْطَانِ الرَّجِيمِ بِسْمِ اللَّهِ الرَّحْمَنِ الرَّحِيمِ يَا أَيُّهَا النَّاسِ O people, قَدْ جَاءَتْكُمْ مَوْعِذَةٌ مِّن 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heart, for all your psychological, your spiritual diseases if you like. وَهُدًى And it is also a guidance
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So the basic purpose of the Quran, it is the guidance of humanity. Similarly, in ayah number 2 of Surah An-Naml, Allah subhanahu wa ta'ala says, هُدًى وَبُشْرَى لِلْمُؤْمِنِينَ, that it is a guidance and a glad tidings and a good news for those who believe. And also in Surah Ma'idah, ayah number 46, Allah subhanahu wa ta'ala mentions, وَهُدًى وَمَوْعِذَةً لِلْمُتَّقِينَ, and it is a guidance and a ma'idah. A ma'idah is something which and we, which is such a beautiful piece of advice, such an effective piece of advice that it enters right into the middle of your heart. Lil muttaqeen, for those who are God-fearing, who have the taqwa of Allah subhanahu wa ta'ala. So here Allah subhanahu wa ta'ala in these ayat uses the word huda, which means a guidance. But Quran is not just a guidance, it is the guidance, it is absolute guidance, it is the ultimate guidance, it is the final guidance, it is al-huda. Allah subhanahu wa ta'ala mentions in Surah Saf, ayah number 9, هو الذي أرسل رسوله بالهدى, be الهدى, it is he subhanahu wa ta'ala who sent his messenger with the guidance. And what else our Prophet sallallahu alaihi wasallam was given? بالهدى ودين الحق, and a true religion, which is the religion of Islam. So this Quran, this book of Allah subhanahu wa ta'ala, it is the guidance. And I would also like to share the story of from Surah Al-Jinn, when a group of jinnat, they heard Prophet sallallahu alaihi wasallam reciting Quran. They were passing by and Prophet sallallahu alaihi wasallam, he was reciting some ayat, and they heard those ayat and they believed in it. So in the very first ayah of Surah Al-Jinn, Allah subhanahu wa ta'ala mentions the story. قُلْ أُوحِيَ إِلَيَّ أَنَّهُ اسْتَمَعَ نَفَرٌ مِّنَ الْجِنِّ فَقَالُوا إِنَّا سَمِعْنَا قُرْآنًا عَجَبًا. So this was the response of the group of jinn, that they said that we have heard a very charming, a very pleasing Quran. And later on in this surah, Allah subhanahu wa ta'ala mentions the response of those the group of jinnat. They say, وَأَنَّا لَمَّا سَمِعْنَا الْهُدَى, that indeed, verily, we have heard al-huda, the guidance, amanna bi, and we believe in it. So this book of Allah subhanahu wa ta'ala, it is the guidance, it is the ultimate guidance, the final guidance, not only for the mankind but also for the jinn kind. Now when it comes to the guidance, what type of guidance Quran provides? Well, guidance, we need, the human being need guidance at two different levels. One is at a ideological or a philosophical level, and one is the practical level, day to day, what to do, what not to do. So the practicality of it, and one the ideology of it. So one type of guidance talks about the dogmatic side of human needs, and one type of guidance in the Quran talks about the practical side of the human needs. So when we talk about the philosophical, the guidance on the philosophical level, so what do we really mean by this when we say Quran is a guidance at a philosophical level? Well, from time immemorial, the people who have the ability to think, the thinkers, the seers, the leaders of the community, those who have some opinion, who really use the faculty of their thinking power, their brain, to question various things. What are those things that people have always been asking from within themselves, been discussing with each other, and humanity has always been on the out there to find the questions of these answers? What are these answers at a philosophical level? Number one, what is the reality of this life? Where does it come? Why are we here? And has this universe been there forever and ever, or someone has created it? And what is death? Is death the end of this life that we are living,
Or is there any other life after this life? These are very important questions. So, what is death? And is death the end of this life? Or is there any other life after this life? What is right and what is wrong? What is good? What is evil? What is knowledge? So these are the questions that people have been thinking upon or pondering upon and trying to get the answers to at a very philosophical level. But when we talk about the Quran being the guidance at a very practical level, what does that really mean? It means the laws at a personal level and also at a family level, also at a social level, also at a national level. So from one individual to the household, to the society, to the nation, and not just not only at a national level, but are also at an international level. What do we need to do? How we do? And also, what are the do's and don'ts? Is there any boundary of permissibility or impermissibility? What in other terms, in Islamic terms, we call what is halal and what is haram? And what are the social, political, or economic guidance that Allah subhanahu wa ta'ala provides? Because these are the three very important spheres that humanity lives under. At a social level, how communities interact with each other. At a political level, how governments are formed, what authority they assume, how they exercise their authority, what laws can be made, and what are the governing principles under which the laws can be made or cannot be made. What are those principles? And then economics, how to make money. What are the right ways of making money? What are the right ways of spending money? How to support each other? How to grow businesses? How to loan, especially in this time and age? So these are all the guidance, all the pieces of advices that Allah subhanahu wa ta'ala has provided to the humanity, not just Muslims. So this is very important concept to understand. Quran is a guidance not only for the Muslims. Quran is a guidance for all the humanity. Just as our Prophet sallallahu alaihi wasallam is a prophet to all the humanity, he is not the prophets of Arabs, he is not just the prophets of Muslims, he has been sent as a prophet for whole of the humanity. So likewise, Quran is the book of guidance for whole of the humanity. So humanity at large needs to know the answers to these questions at a philosophical level and also at a political level. Now let me take a step forward and let me say this. Quran is not a book of science. Quran is not a book of science, but it talks about the scientific phenomena in nature. Quran talks about laws of physics. Quran talks about the growing of human embryo into a full baby, into the wombs of the mothers. Quran talks about water cycle. Quran talks about the alteration of the days and nights. But yet, the main purpose why Allah subhanahu wa ta'ala brings about those discussions in the Quran, not to teach us physics or the laws of physics, not to teach us embryology, not to teach us biology, not to teach us other fields of sciences, but to draw our attention that it is the creative power of Allah subhanahu wa ta'ala that He has created all these things, so that we are guided to the right path. Because the Quran, whatever it presents, it is true. Whatever Quran presents, which also are different fields of studies in science, Quran is actually talking about it, and that hasn't been proven wrong. So this means whatever Quran talks about from the field of science, which is actually not the field of Quran, if that is true, whatever else Quran talks about should also be true. So this is the parable that I can give.
Allah subhanahu wa ta'ala mentions many, many signs in the nature, many, many signs around us to convince us enough that this is the book from the Creator Himself, Allah subhanahu wa ta'ala. I would like to present ayah 164 from Surah Al-Baqarah, where Allah subhanahu wa ta'ala says, inna fi khalqi samawati wal ard, that in the creation of the heavens and the earth, وَاخْتِلَافِ اللَّيْلِ 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the earth after it was dead. You know, when there is a drought, and the earth, although it had the ability, the capability to produce, but because of no rain, drought, the earth becomes barren. But when the rainwater comes from the sky, the earth starts to give life again. So this is the creative potential of Allah subhanahu wa ta'ala, which He demonstrated through water coming down from the clouds and landing onto the earth, and brings the potential of creativity of life in the earth. وَبَثَّ فِيهَا مِنْ كُلِّ دَابَّةٍ, and scattering of all kind of creature throughout the land. وَتَصْرِيفِ الرِّيَاحِ, and shifting of the winds. وَالسَّحَابِ الْمُسَخَّرِ بَيْنَ 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So cloud from east to west, from north to south, they keep on moving wherever the idhn of Allah subhanahu wa ta'ala is to offload their water. What Allah subhanahu wa ta'ala says, la ayatil liqawmi yaqilun, these are surely the signs for the people who reason, who have some understanding, who use their thinking abilities and faculties to draw from these ayat, from these verses that Allah subhanahu wa ta'ala has mentioned. He subhanahu wa ta'ala also mentioned a very big cosmic fact in his book, kullun fi falakin yasbahoon, that all the creature, they swim or they float in their own orbit. We know the whole of our solar system, with sun being the center of this system, with all its planets and though all the moons that those planets have, and everything in that solar system is also moving around another orbit. So sun is moving in its own orbit, our earth is moving around the sun, the moon of the earth is moving around the sun, and the whole of this family of sun, the Jupiters and the Mars and Venus and all their planets and all their moons as well, they are all orbiting again around an other bigger orbit. So everything in the cosmos, in the bigger space out there, it is on the go. It is orbiting, it is revolving. So this is the fact that Allah subhanahu wa ta'ala has mentioned, kullun fi falakin yasbahoon, that every creature is orbiting in around their own orbit, around their own circle. So this only proves that Quran is true, because who else could say this fact 1400 years ago? I would like to give you another quotation from Dr. Maurice Bucay. He wrote a book. He became a Muslim, alhamdulillah. And then he wrote a book, the Bible, the Quran, and the science. And he presented a comparative study of the scientific facts mentioned in the Bible and also in the Quran. And astonishingly, he found that there are many misconceptions. There are many contradictions which have been mentioned in the Bible when it comes to the scientific facts. But when it comes to the Quran, Quran is 100% true when it comes to the science. Why? This is very important. Why Bible got it wrong? Because Bible in its current form, it is not original book which was given to Musa alayhi salam, or at the end which was given to Isa alayhi salam.
These are creation of human creativity, because the Bible was lost and it was destroyed by various invaders and attackers in the land of Palestine back then. So they reproduced Bible from their own memory. In fact, the original Bible in the Hebrew, that got lost and it was nowhere to be found on the face of the earth. So it was reproduced in Greek language, and whatever Bible that we see now in any other language of the world, that is the that traces back to the Greek version. So this means the original Bible, which was or original divine books which were given to the prophets of Bani Israel from Musa alayhi salam to Isa alayhi salam, they are all lost in their original form. So what we have is a human attempt to reproduce or recreate Bible. So there were many errors made, but because Quran is the word of Allah, and this nature, this universe, or you want to call it science, is the work of Allah. So the word of Allah is agreeing with the work of Allah. They cannot disagree with each other. So how can science, which is the work of Allah, can disagree with Quran, which is the word of Allah? So this is what Dr. Maurice Bucaille did a very beautiful analysis in his book, The Bible, The Quran, and The Science, where he proved that Bible has a lot many contradictions when it comes to the scientific facts and scientific phenomenons. But Quran, alhamdulillah, summa alhamdulillah, it is 100% compliant and in agreement with the with science. I would like to mention another professor of embryology, Dr. Keith L. Moore, or Keith Moore. He was a professor of embryology, and his work is so supreme, or he wrote some textbooks which are being taught in the school of medicine. When people become doctors or they specialize in embryology, they read his book. So it is a professor of that caliber. And when he studied the Quran, especially because he was specialized in embryology, how human babies are formed, or even animal babies are formed in the wombs of their mothers. So he found that whatever science is telling us 1400 years later, Quran is telling the exact story or the exact steps 1400 years ago. So he was impressed. He said that at a time when there was no dissection possible, when there was no microscope available, or there was no ultrasound, there were no other means 1400 years ago in 7th century Arabia for a man to come out and say these verses or say this pieces of information in a way that is 100% correct according to our observation in this time and age. So he was impressed, and he is accepted the authority of the Quran. Allah subhanahu wa ta'ala mentions the development of human embryo in many places in the Quran. For example, I will give you one place. Allah ta'ala says, وَلَقَدْ خَلَقْنَا الْإِنسَانَ مِنْ سُلَالَةٍ مِنْ تِينَ. 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And then placed each human being as a sperm drop, as a nutfa. But where? Fi qararin makin, in a secure place. And that secure place is the womb of the mother. And then Allah subhanahu wa ta'ala talks about thumma khalaqna nutfata alaqatan. And then that nutfa, that sperm drop, it develops into a clinging clot. 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And then that clinging clot develops into a lump of flesh. وَخَلَقْنَا الْمُضْغَةَ عِظَامًا. And then it develops into bones. فَقَسَوْنَا الْعِظَامَ لَحْمًا. And then Allah subhanahu wa ta'ala clothes or brings about flesh on that, on those bones. ثُمَّ أَنْشَعْنَاهُ خَلْقًا آخَرَ. And then Allah subhanahu wa ta'ala, he says, then we brought it into a new creation. فَتَبَارَكَ اللَّهُ أَحْسَنُ الْخَالِقِينَ. How beautiful, how blessed is the one, the best of the creator.
So these are the signs that Allah subhanahu wa ta'ala has mentioned so many centuries ago in His book. And I would like to give you ayat 57 from Surah Fussilat, where Allah subhanahu wa ta'ala mentions, سَنُرِيهِمْ آيَاتِنَا فِي الْآفَاقِ وَفِي أَنفُسِهِمْ حَتَّى يَتَبَيَّنَ لَهُمْ أَنَّهُ الْحَقِّ. Soon we will show them our signs in the heavens, above them, in the horizons, وَفِي أَنفُسِهِمْ, and also within our own selves, حَتَّى يَتَبَيَّنَ لَهُمْ, until it becomes evident and clear to them, أَنَّهُ الْحَقِّ, that this Quran is truth. There is no falsehood in it. There is no crookedness in it. There is no corruption in it. And how it can disagree with the world, with the nature, with science, when this world, this nature, this science is the work of Allah and Quran is the word of Allah. So the work is agreeing with the work. I would like to make a distinction over here. Our Prophet sallallahu alaihi wasallam came as a guide, as a hadi, to guide the humanity to the right path, to the path of pleasure of Allah subhanahu wa ta'ala. And as I mentioned in the beginning, Quran is not a book of science. It is not a book of engineering. It is not a book of accounting. Similarly, our Prophet sallallahu alaihi wasallam did not come us to teach science or to create AI or to make rocket ships. No, that was not his job. His job was to guide people. Whatever ayat of Allah subhanahu wa ta'ala he would receive from Jibreel alayhi salam, he would just deliver it to the people. And those ayat have arrived us in the form of Mushaf, in the form of Quran. There is a very interesting story which happened in the seerah of Prophet sallallahu alaihi wasallam when he went to Medina, when he migrated to Medina. He saw the people of Medina, they used to do the grafting. One type of palm tree, they would graft it with another type of palm tree. And it was their experience because they were agricultural people and they knew their agri business much better. So they used to do grafting so that the tree would grow quicker and give more fruit and even fresher and more tastier fruit. So every year they used to harvest their field, they used to graft. And Prophet sallallahu alaihi wasallam, man from Makkah is a barren land, wadi ghayr zir'in, there is no zara, there is no agriculture. See, he was a tradesman, he had no experience. When he saw Ansar doing this grafting, they said, what are you doing? They said, this is how we prepare our yield, yield for the year. And then he said, what if you don't do it? Then it was enough for Sahaba that they didn't question Prophet sallallahu alaihi wasallam and they stopped grafting that season. They didn't graft. So what happened at the end of the season when the yield came? That year the yield was way less than if they would have done the grafting. And then when Prophet sallallahu alaihi wasallam came to know that the yield is much lesser this year, they asked these farmers that what happened. They said, Ya Rasulullah, you said so and so, so kaza wa kaza, so we didn't do grafting this year, so the produce, the yield is much lesser. And then Prophet sallallahu alaihi wasallam said something very, very beautiful. He said, antum alamu be umuri dunyakum, that you are much knowledgeable or you are most technical people when it comes to the affairs of your dunya, because you are farmers, I am not a farmer. So there is another hadith in the same story in which Prophet sallallahu alaihi wasallam said, ana basharun innama ana basharun, that I am also human. Idha amartukum bi shay'in min dinikum, that if I command you or if I give you something of your religion, فَخُزُوا بِهِ, then take it. That is what I give you. وَإِذَا أَمَرْتُكُمْ بِشَيْءٍ مِّنْ رَأِي, or if I give you something, a matter of this dunya, according to my own opinion, my own thinking, my own conclusion, then فَإِنَّمَا أَنَا بَشَرٌ,
that I am also a human being. So what does it really mean? That Prophet Sallallahu Alaihi Wasallam's job was to guide people, but not to teach us science or technology or accounting or physics. So with that, we conclude this episode. We ask Allah subhanahu wa ta'ala to guide us through this book and make us understand and act upon this book. أقول قولي هذا واستغفر الله لي ولكم ولسائر المسلمين فاستغفره إنه هو الغفور الرحيم.

0: good that is the laws, fixed laws of execution, cutting off hands, stoning to death, etc., if there are doubts. If there are doubts about the ruling based on what evidence they have against the person, then it should not be applied. So when we deal with this whole issue of criminal justice, I mean, one, we need to follow not systems which are invented by human beings, but the systems which have been revealed by God, you know, for human beings. He knows best human needs, etc., etc. He's revealed a system to deal with the problems in the society. So we should try to follow them closely, and in that way, justice will be established for both those who have been harmed as well as those who have done the harm. Our next question concerning interest in buying homes, right? This is Khalid has written in asking or questioning really an issue which I had made earlier in one of the programs. You said that buying a house is not a necessity, darura. So do you mean a man with a large family becomes obliged to pay for a 2 or 3 bedroom apartment or live in the streets in order to obey the concept of abstaining from interest? Because I had said that owning a house is not a necessity, meaning as long as you can rent, as long as you can rent, and that keeps you out of dealing in interest, then you must rent. Not it's better for you to rent, or I'd like you to rent, or it's pleasing to God to rent. You must rent. Yes, it is pleasing to God, and I would like you to rent. Right? But it's not an option. As long as you're able to rent and avoid riba, interest dealings, the mortgage, etc., then you must rent. For you to purchase the home and put yourself in the riba, etc., is haram. That is the bottom line. This is something where there is no doubt about it. Islamic law prohibits interest in all of its forms. So, it is better for the man with a large family to pay for the 2 or 3 bedroom apartment in rent than to purchase the home. That is the bottom line. That is the law of God.
1: With that, we'd like to thank you for being with us in this segment, In the Light of Islam. We hope that you will continue to follow the program throughout the year. Assalamu alaikum wa rahmatullahi wa barakatuh.

0: مشاعون
1: 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Dear brothers and sisters in Islam, Assalamu alaikum wa rahmatullahi wa barakatuh. Last time we met the second migration of the Muslims, the oppressed Muslims, to Abyssinia at the east coast of Africa. And the attempts of the pagans, of the people of Mecca, to send their envoys to convince the king of Abyssinia to send them back again to their people, that was a failure. Now the people had the permission from the king to worship Allah Azza wa Jalla in his country, and they were the safe ones. It was a safe haven, and anyone that attacked them would be an attack on the king himself. The king said that I would not accept bribes from you, so that I would send your people with you, as Allah Azza wa Jal did not take any bribe from me when he restored my kingdom to me. And the story behind that is Asmaha, the present king, Najashi, his father was the king before him. His father had only one son, and this king had a brother who had lots of sons. So the people thought that having one son is not good for the kingdom in case something happens to him. So the brother assassinated his brother, the king, and he assumed power. And Asmaha, the son, the legitimate crown prince, was sold as a slave, and he worked as a shepherd. While the brother was ruling, his sons proved to be unfit to assume power. They were all bad boys, retarded, not fit to assume the powers of a whole kingdom. So when he died, they could not give the power to any of his sons. So the people had to look for the legitimate person who should assume power. They looked for him while he was caring for his sheep. They bought him from his master, took him immediately to the palace, put him on the throne, and put the crown on his head and told him, "Now you are the king of Abyssinia." So he appreciated the blessing of Allah Azza wa Jal of restoring his powers to him again and giving him his kingdom back. And that is why he felt that it was his right not to be unfair or unjust to anyone that comes to him. And that is why he was a fair king.
2: But Sheikh, when the king allowed the Muslims to apply their pillars of Islam in the kingdom of Abyssinia, didn't he afraid that like this Islam will spread in his kingdom?
1: On the contrary, he wished that Islam would spread because he himself became a Muslim. He accepted Islam on the spot, but due to the fact that he was surrounded by priests and clergymen, he could not show that, and he could not ask his people to convert to Islam. It was a free country. You want to become a Muslim? Go ahead. You want to remain Christian? Go ahead. And that is why when he died, the Prophet ﷺ was in Medina at the time. When he died, the Prophet told his companion that we are going to perform the funeral prayer.
3: Absence prayer.
1: The absence prayer, in his absence, of course. And he told them that your brother, Al-Najashi, has just died. So he described him as a brother, and he prayed the funeral prayer on his behalf in his absence, which tells us that he was a Muslim. So this fair and wise king was not afraid of Islam spreading in his country. And by the way, alhamdulillah, now it is a Muslim country, and all the countries around it. It was not conquered by the sword. Only the spread of Islam went there by the name of Allah and by those traders who spread Islam, alhamdulillah. The Muslims in Abyssinia stayed there for a lot of years, maybe 10 or more years in this safe haven. They have enjoyed praying, fasting without being
3: freely,
1: without being
3: tortured.
1: Oppressed. Going back to Mecca, it was a different story altogether. The punishment, the torture, the oppression was still going on and on and on. It was physical, it was mental, it was in any means that the pagans could inflict harm to the Muslims. We know that Abu Lahab, the uncle of the Prophet والسلام, was among his fiercest enemies. He was one of the strongest people taking position against Islam. He opposed it 100%. Unfortunately, he had two sons. He had Utbah and Utaybah. And they were married to the Prophet's daughters, Umm Kulthum and Ruqayya. And the minute the Prophet ﷺ declared his message, they divorced his daughters. So this was mentally harmful for the Prophet ﷺ to see his loved ones, his daughters, being divorced because of the message of Allah Azza wa Jal. But that did not deter him ﷺ from pursuing his call and message. Utaybah, who was the cousin of the Prophet ﷺ, and his son-in-law, after that divorce, started insulting the Prophet ﷺ. And in one incident, he grabbed the Prophet ﷺ from his shirt, tore his shirt, and spit on his face. But his spit did not reach the Prophet ﷺ. And he said so many bad things about the Prophet ﷺ that made the Prophet raise his hands and pray to Allah, saying, "O Allah, send him one of your dogs." That was it. And the pagans were so afraid when someone makes a supplication or praise towards them, especially in the Mecca area. Utaybah soon afterwards left on a business trip with a caravan to the north of Arabia, to Asham. And at one night, they were camping and they were hearing the sounds of lions and wolves. It was night. It was scary. So he knew that the Prophet's prayer is going to be answered. And his companions were relaxing him. "It's okay. Calming him down. There's nothing wrong. Don't be afraid." He said, No. "I know. Muhammad is in Mecca. He's my cousin. I know him. And I'm here, miles and miles away from him, to the north of Arabia. And I know that he's going to kill me while he's in Mecca." So his friends started making circles to protect him in the camp. And he was in the middle and the center of that circle. And hours later comes a very big lion going and passing these circles. And everyone is terrified. He's a lion. And he went on and on. He passed everyone until he went to Utaybah and got his head off. And everyone knew that this is the result of the prayer of the Prophet ﷺ, of that person who insulted him and who attacked the Prophet alayhi salatu wasalam. And it's been 7 years since the Prophet ﷺ declared his message and called people to Islam. And when the pagans felt that they are failing in their strategy, they cannot stop people from embracing Islam, they could not bring the people back from Abyssinia, when they thought that they were losing it and it's coming out of their hands, they decided to assassinate the Prophet ﷺ.
3: I want to ask a question. Why they aren't converted to Islam, although they saw عتيبة assassinated by the lion.
1: It was not only Utaybah that should have proved to them that the Prophet was honest and sincere. There were so many miracles. The Quran itself, their dignitaries, Al-Walid ibn al-Mughira, Utbah ibn Rabi'ah, once they go and talk to the Prophet sallallahu alaihi wasallam, trying to convince him, trying to seduce him. You want power, you want money, you want women, you want medication, we'll give that to you, whatever you want. Just leave what you have. The minute the Prophet read sallallahu alaihi wasallam verses of the Quran, the man completely transformed. The Quran is the biggest miracle, and they all know. We are told in the Quran that they know deep down inside that this is right, but they just refuse it on the surface. Abu Jahl, one of the enemies of the Prophet ﷺ, said, Muhammad, we are not saying that you're lying, but what you're bringing is lie. He knows that he is not lying, and he cannot accept this because of the arrogance. He told them once in a meeting, just simply say one word, and all the Arabs and the non-Arabs will be at your feet. They will be following you. They will be accepting whatever you tell them. So they told him, it's not one word that we will say. We will say 10 words. What do you want us to say? He told them, say, La ilaha illallah. Just say that there is no God but Allah. And then they came back to their senses and said to him, you want us to shun all our idols? To disbelieve in all our idols? This cannot be done. This cannot be. We are believers of it. So their refusal is not because of disbelief. It is out of arrogance. They're so arrogant to the extent that they're not willing to accept the message of Allah Azza wa Jal. And that is why they're trying to fight it. They're going out of their way to fight it and to preserve and keep the powers in Mecca. Everybody is coming in pilgrimage to worship their idols. What would happen if there were no idols? No pilgrims will come. This is what they thought. But they didn't think of the positive side, which was that if you witness that there is no God but Allah, that Allah Azza wa Jal will bring everybody in this to you. And this is the case. The pagans felt that they were losing ground. The Muslims, a group of them, have migrated to Abyssinia and they failed in getting them back. People were reverting to Islam. The Prophet ﷺ was spending his time calling others to Islam, and he will get a positive response from some and a negative from the others. And the people kept on increasing in their numbers. So they felt that they were left with only one solution, and that was to assassinate the Prophet ﷺ. Once the Prophet ﷺ knew of this, his next of kin out of their tribal relations felt necessary to protect him. Though they were not Muslims, but they felt that this is something that touched their pride, and they were very proud people, the Arabs at the time. So the tribe of Muttalib and Hashim, as we know, Qusay was the leader of the pagans of the people of Mecca long time ago. Then he had Abd Manaf, and from Abd Manaf we have Muttalib and Hashim, who were brothers, and from Hashim his son was Abd al-Muttalib, and then Abdullah, and then the Prophet ﷺ. So these cousins, or these brothers and their cousins, Al-Muttalib and Hashim, decided to go into a small valley that was known to be Shi'b Abi Talib. And this part of Mecca was only for Abu Talib and those who were related to him. So they went in there to protect the Prophet ﷺ for any attempt on his life. The pagans did not like this, so they decided that they boycott them in all means, and they wrote a treaty, a paper filled with injustice, saying that it is forbidden for anyone to sell them, or to buy from them, or to talk to them, or to marry any of their to marry from them, or to give them in marriage. It was supposed to be a total boycott, and they hung this certificate in the Kaaba. The Prophet ﷺ and those who were with him were stranded in that area for 3 years, 2 to 3 years. It was so difficult for them. The people kept on hearing the cries of the children, single

0: to her, and he was prevented by Abu Jahl. It was so difficult, and they were so hungry to the extent that they used to eat tree leaves that were found wherever they were, they can, and you know that it's nothing to eat. Sa'd ibn Abi Waqqas, one of the companions of the Prophet ﷺ, tells us about that era. He said, once I was urinating and I heard a strange voice under my urine, to that extent. And I looked and I found a piece of old leather of an animal. I don't know what animal that was. So I took it, I cleaned it, I washed it, and I cooked it and I ate it. And it helped me days and days. It helped me a week to stay alive and fit. Look at something he urinated on. And it's a piece of dead, it's a leather of a dead animal. Yet he had to eat it because he had no other choice. It was really difficult time. But all of this was for the cause of Allah Azza wa Jal and to protect the Prophet Sallallahu Alaihi Wasallam.
1: I think that believers and pagans in these days make the same.
0: In what sense?
1: For instance, in Sudan and Palestine, the other groups and people haven't food, haven't
0: water. Yeah, this is very true. This is very true. Muslims are oppressed everywhere. In Palestine, for instance, I know families that may feed only on one onion the whole day. I know families that would share with others the few vegetables they have, and they are so happy, they are so satisfied, while the West is so filthy rich to the extent that they throw the good things, their goods, their butter, their milk, and the sea, just to get rid of it so it would not reduce its prices. The Muslims in Palestine, and I know this for a fact, are suffering so much, but no one from the international media is honorable enough to go and reveal these facts to the world.
1: Countries in Africa?
0: Also in Africa. Yes. In Somalia, in Sudan, they are in poverty, and no one gives a helping hand. Here it was the same case. The pagans made it so tight that nothing came in and nothing went out. But there is always a light at the end of the tunnel. Never ever feel despair. Never lose hope in Allah Azza wa Jal. Because Allah Subhanahu wa Ta'ala will send something or someone to assist and help, even if he was not a Muslim. And this is exactly what happened. A group of pagans, not from the first generation, but from the second generation, the youngsters, who had relatives among those in the Sha'b Abi Talib, they felt that this was unfair. And they gathered once in secret and they started complaining. Is this fair? Is it fair that we sleep in our houses and we have whatever food and water we want, while our countrymen, our brothers and relatives are suffering? And they were all of the dignitaries of Quraysh, but the second level. So they were asking each other, so what can we do? And they came up with a brilliant idea. They said that we will go and face the first generation, our uncles, and say that this is unfair and unjust, and each one of us supports the other. So they agreed. The following day, they went to the club or to the Shura place, Dar al-Nadwa, where they used to meet and consult. All the dignitaries of Quraysh were there. So one of them stood and said, this is unfair. Our families, our relatives, our cousins are suffering while we are here enjoying life. This is unfair. Abu Jahl stood up and said, you say lie. Shut up and sit down. It is fair.

0: So one of the other supporters said, "No, you are saying lie. What he said was right." And a third one stood up and said, "Yes, what you said, Abu Jahl, is wrong, and what the two of them said is right." And a fourth one, and a fifth one, and a sixth one. They're all supporting. So conspired. They were lobbying.
1: Conspired.
0: It's not a conspiracy. It's a good thing in the good sense. But they were lobbying, and Abu Jahl sat down and said, "This is something that was cooked overnight. This is a conspiracy that was made overnight." And all the pagans, the dignitaries, agreed that this was unfair after 3 years. So Abu Talib came out of the Sha'b and they saw him. And that was strange, him coming out. He told them, "My nephew, sallallahu alaihi wasallam, said that Allah Azza wa Jal has destroyed your certificate in the Kaaba." It was in the middle of in the Kaaba, it's closed. "And if he was telling lie, I will give him to you. And if he was telling the truth, then this is another in a series of truthful things that he's been saying." So they went to the Kaaba, they opened the door, they went to take the certificate, and to their surprise, it ate the worm, ate anything that had the name of Allah. So the only thing that was left was the injustice and the wrongdoing of Quraysh to the Muslims, while the name of Allah, the good things were all eaten away. So they torn the certificate or what remained of it, and they allowed the Muslims to go out and practice their normal life. This was done by the grace of Allah Azza wa Jal, and it shows us that always at the end of the tunnel there is a light. And if you are patient, Allah subhanahu wa ta'ala will support you.
1: I want to ask a question. The pagans make a boycott to the Prophet, peace be upon him. Why we can't boycott to the unbelievers, the West, for example?
0: Boycotting is a very sensitive issue. Now, they've boycotted the Prophet sallallahu alaihi wasallam, but the Prophet sallallahu alaihi wasallam did not boycott them. Even when he went to Medina, he did not boycott them. It depends on your commercial relations and what's good for you and what's not. Boycotting is acceptable in limited places and areas for a justifiable reason. But you cannot boycott the whole world and say boycotting. So there has to be a reason behind that. You have another comment?
1: Not the whole world. The countries abused the Islam, insulted Islam.
0: Almost all countries abuse Islam in one way or the other.
1: Distinguished.
0: You cannot live in isolation. And boycotting is not the only way to deal with people. Now, the Prophet ﷺ fought with the Romans, fought with the Persians, fought with the pagans, but he never boycotted them. He never told people, "Do not buy Roman products. Do not buy Persian products." On the contrary, he used to wear some Roman materials, things brought to him from clothing brought to him from Rome. This is a different story. In some cases, you may find it reasonable, and it might be needed for you to boycott a country just to show them the gravity of what they have done. And this was done, for example, in 1973 when the assault was done on Egypt, and we had to boycott the West oil. From oil. And they felt the gravity of that. But this is exactly what they're doing to us. So if they boycott us, then we can do the same. This is a political decision. It is not our decision to make. I'm afraid that this is all the time we have for today's program. Inshallah, until we meet next time, fi amanillah. Wassalamu alaikum wa rahmatullahi wa barakatuh.

0: In the name of Allah, the Beneficent, the Merciful, and whatsoever the Messenger giveth you, take it, and whatsoever he forbiddeth, abstain from it, and keep your duty to Allah. Lo, Allah is stern in reprisal.
1: وَمَا آتَاكُمُ الرَّسُولُ فَخُذُوهُ وَمَا نَهَاكُمْ

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Abu Talha said, O Allah's Apostle, I will do. So Abu Talha divided it among his relatives and cousins. Ibn Abbas said, when the Quranic verse, warn your nearest kinsmen, was revealed, the Prophet, the blessing and peace of Allah be upon him, started calling the various big families of Quraysh, O Bani Fihr, O Bani Adi. Abu Huraira said, when the verse, warn your nearest kinsmen, was revealed, the Prophet, the blessing and peace of Allah be upon him, said in a loud voice, O people of Quraysh. The Prophet, the blessing and peace of Allah be upon him, said to Abu Talha, I recommend that you divide this garden amongst your relatives. Abu Talha said, O Allah's Apostle, I will do. So Abu Talha divided it among his relatives and cousins. Ibn Abbas said, when the Quranic verse, warn your nearest kinsmen, was revealed, the Prophet, the blessing and peace of Allah be upon him, started calling the various big families of Quraysh, O Bani Fihr, O Bani Adi. Abu Huraira said, when the verse, warn your nearest kinsmen, was revealed, the Prophet, the blessing and peace of Allah be upon him, said in a loud voice, O people of Quraysh. حدثنا عبد الله بن يوسف 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

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In the name of Allah, the Beneficent, the Most Merciful. I'd like to welcome you to our program, In the Light of Islam. Assalamu alaikum wa rahmatullahi wa barakatuh. May Allah's peace and blessings be on each and every one of you. Let us go on now to the next question, which is, has been sent in to us from Sophia. She has another question. It is from a class which was given called the Foundation of Islamic Studies. Anyway, she said, during the class you mentioned dreadlocks, but not the current fad of males braiding their hair. Some brothers who are practicing this quote the hadith that the Prophet ﷺ and the Sahaba wore their hair braided. Please comment. Also ear, nose, tongue rings, eyebrow rings, and studs. Well, dreadlocks, which is the practice amongst a sect in Jamaica, place of my birth, which is the sect are known as the Rastafarians. Their practice is to let their hair grow and not to comb it, you know. And it, of course, in time, it becomes long, it becomes knotted and matted, and it clumps together into different forms and shapes, and they call this dreadlock. Like Goldilocks, we have dreadlocks. Anyway, this group, Rastafarians, of course, their beliefs are founded in Christian beliefs, but distorted. They believe that Selassie, the former ruler of Ethiopia, was God incarnate. Anyway, the point is that people outside of Jamaica, because the music from Jamaica known as reggae had become very popular on the world scene, and so the musicians who wore the hair in this way became symbols of this. And so you found males and females in North America, in the Europe, in UK, in other places, imitating this. At one point in time. Maybe it's not so popular today, but it was at one point in time in the past. So, Sophia questions about the current fad of some males braiding their hair. They will shave the sides of the head, and then the hair on the top, they will turn it into little braids. What is the Islamic position on that? Well, to say that this is, you're braiding your hair like the way the Prophet braided his hair and his companions, of course they didn't do it this way. I mean, they made a braid, you know, single braid or double braid or whatever in their head. They were not following a fad, which now would change every year when the braids and styles change and change it. It was just the way of the people, a custom, which they did. They were not imitating or taking on a custom which others did. It was just what they were doing with their hair. So that's permissible. But now, where this braiding becomes a symbol of Western culture in particular, where it is not your custom, your people's custom to do this, then for you to take it on, you're imitating the custom of the people of the West. About which Prophet Muhammad said, "Man tashabbaha biqawmin fa huwa minhum." Whoever imitates the way of a people, of them, become one among them. You know, and that is the nature of people that want to take on the characteristics of these people. You know, these habits, cultural habits, which are theirs, particularly theirs, and you take it on, and you start to feel like them. And you eventually you start to think like them. And there's a relationship between the physical, the mental, the emotional, the spiritual, etc. All of these things are interrelated. So the Prophet, when he said that, he wanted us to, you know, make a distinction. You know, the Muslims and the way, their way is clear and distinct. It doesn't mean that we can't wear anything people of the West wear. For example, they wear pants, they wear shirts. You can't say this is Western in particular that we can't wear it. But when we wear pants and shirts, we wear them according to principle. We don't just wear anything that the West comes up with. Because really, the purpose of Western clothes is to expose the aura, the private parts of the body, you know, are exposed deliberately by Western clothes. I mean, that is the goal, you know, because the society is very much into promoting
masculinity and femininity is used to promote all the ads that they're selling, all the products they're selling, all the different things are done through, you know, males and females in different postures and poses, etc., to try to promote their product. So when they, this is in showing the males and females, they're showing them in the most erotic kind of poses, etc., to encourage people to believe that if you do this, you can be like this person. You'll be able to attract these people and these kind of things. So naturally, when they make their clothing, male and female clothing, they cut it and shape it in certain ways and such that they will expose private parts. You know, I mean, Western dress is about exposure. Islamic dress is about covering, protecting, hiding. Covering in the sense of, okay, covering you from the elements, protecting you from the elements in that sense, but primarily covering the private parts, hiding the private parts, not exposing them. So with that in mind, when a person buys a Western pair of pants, for example, which is designed to expose the buttock, then one should wear a shirt which comes down and covers the areas which are exposed if we're going to wear the Western pants. Because Islam prescribes for men and for women that what is between their navel and knee is a area of awra. This is considered to be a part of the private parts of the body which should not be exposed, should be covered. And covering means covered in such a way that the shape is not shown. The shape, you know, that it's not body fitting, it's not forming the shape of those parts of the body. So Western pants are designed to do that, exactly. And even Western shirts, for example, certain styles are, you know, try to expose other parts of the body. But of course, the chest and the back and that is not for men considered to be awra, but for women it is. It should not be exposed. So, you know, there's some flexibility here. But in general, the wearing of a shirt and pants, more in keeping with the way of the Prophet Muhammad, what he taught and what his companions followed, would be something more like what is worn, you know, culturally in most countries of the Middle East and East, where their styles were in accordance with Islamic teaching. The shalwar kameez, this was a version of it, the Turkish pants, the Libyan pants. And all these cultures have pants in their culture, but these pants are all, you know, awra hiding clothing. So we are not, you know, extreme to say, well, no, you cannot wear any kind of pants. No, but it should not be exposing the private part. So it should be distinct. How Muslims utilize it will be in a distinct way. Now, in terms of ear, nose, tongue, eyebrow, and studs and rings, where people are, you know, piercing body parts and sticking these things in there, you know, of course, this is definitely, you know, Western crazy culture, you know, where the West has gone mad, just anything for shock value. You know, you stick your tongue out, there's a stud in the middle of your tongue. How many people have damaged themselves, you know, trying to put studs in their tongues? I mean, it's just insane. But we have nothing else to do. You know, you have exposed everything that can be exposed. What else but to enhance it further, stick some studs in or a few rings or whatever. You know, this is madness. For a Muslim to follow this madness is to have been caught up, to have been enslaved by that culture. Anyway, the next question, which is coming through from Tasneem, she says, please explain the meaning of being hard against the disbelievers in the verse that says we should be easy, gentle with the believers and hard against the disbelievers. Well, gentle with the believers, meaning that we should be forgiving, you know, we should not be harsh in dealing with them. Even if they, you know, come at us in a harsh way, we should try to be gentle and handle those things in a nice way, etc.
we give excuses for them, etc., etc. But when you're dealing with the disbelievers, you know, especially in times of war where we're under attack from the disbelievers, then we have to respond to them harshly. We have to repel them strongly. You know, we can't be suffering and turning the other cheek and, you know, allowing them to do whatever they want to do. You know, this is the really the issue that is involved here. Not that we are unnecessarily harsh, meaning we have a disbeliever who is a classmate or a workmate, etc. Every time we talk to them, we have to talk in harsh terms and so on. No, because our responsibility is to carry Islam to them. How can we do that if we're talking to them in this way? You know, so the harshness, this is in times of war, in times where harshness is required, then they should be dealt with harshly. Not that the Muslim becomes, you know, a pansy, a patty, a little, you know, chicken. You can do anything with him. You know, you can do anything to him and he's just going to take it. No. Turning the other cheek, this is not from Islamic tradition. Where Muslims come under attack, they're supposed to fight back. Next question, which is from Mustafa. He writes, what books would you recommend for da'wah or for new converts to Islam? Well, these are two sets of books, really. There are many different books for da'wah purposes. Sheikh bin Baz's book called Advice to the Da'i, the one who's going to propagate Islam. This is good. The da'wah manual put out by ISNA some years back in the States, originally developed in Trinidad. This is also, it has a lot of information about, you know, organizing efforts of da'wah. But if we look at it from the perspective of da'wah to non-Muslims, what books should we give non-Muslims initially? There are a number of pamphlets, etc., which are useful. Among them, it depends on, again, the background of people you're dealing with. If you deal with people who are from Christian backgrounds, then the Muslim-Christian dialogue is good. I did a book, let's call The True Message of Jesus Christ, a book, actually. It's not that long, about 100 pages. This is useful for clarification of issues that Jesus really was a prophet of Islam. There is also a pamphlet which I did called The True Religion of God, which is also useful, quite popular, translated into many different languages. There is The Status of Women in Islam by Jamal Badawi. You know, this is very useful for clarifying the position of Muslims in women in Islam, which generally tends to be attacked by the West. And there are a number of other pamphlets which are good for da'wah purposes and tape. Oh, by the way, you know, da'wah to others who have other beliefs besides those of Christian beliefs, like Hindus, Buddhists, etc. There's also a pamphlet which I've done called Did God Become Man? Focusing on this primary concept or idea which people tend to get their beliefs distorted with. You know, their religions are based on this idea that God became a man. So this booklet more or less describes and discusses these issues and, you know, how we can logically deal with them. In terms of new converts, persons who have newly come into Islam, I mean, there are a number of books which are useful to build the basic knowledge of the Muslim. Of course, the Quran, first and foremost. Some books like Islam in Focus, that gives a very sort of rounded picture of Islam. There's a book which was done by, prepared by Mumtaz Mutiwala, which I edited, called Studies in Islam for GCEO level. That also is a comprehensive text. For the beginner, also my book called The Fundamentals of Tawheed, you know, laying down the basic belief system, which is very important. The person comes in with the correct concepts. The book Kitab al-Tawheed by Muhammad ibn Abdul Wahhab, which was
has a very variety of commentaries, Divine Triumph being one of the big commentaries on it, a very useful text which has to do with different aspects of belief and how we should worship Allah, etc. And there are no end, you know, of books, but of course the main, most important thing is to make sure that the books are authentic, you know, not in, you know, including in the presentation some misinformation. The next question, which is from Muhammad, right? He writes, can the methodology you presented for giving da'wah be formalized at the masjid or communities in North America to provide da'wah to new Muslims? Well, this is a question which was left over from a program which I did on da'wah, you know, different methods of da'wah, about da'wah.

a Muslim female, but after marriage, she can keep all her Muslim practices. Can she marry him? Oh. This is an issue of Muslim females marrying non-Muslim males. This is something which I've discussed in a number of different occasions. Why Islam permits the Muslim male to marry a non-Muslim female, but not vice versa? Why is that? Is it unfair? Is it chauvinistic? You know, Islam is a man's religion. This is what people tend to promote. I've explained on a number of occasions that this is not the case at all. That the reason why Islam permits males to marry non-Muslim females, and it is a special category among them. It is from the Christians and the Jews, first and foremost, and that they be from chaste backgrounds, from honorable backgrounds. They're not involved in fornication, adultery, and all these other kinds of things. So why is that permissible, and women can't do the same? Well, as I pointed out in lectures, number of lectures, that in the case of a Muslim male, if he requests of his non-Muslim female wife to comply with certain principles which govern the home and dress and behavior, she could do these things without going against her religion. For example, in the home, he doesn't want any pork, doesn't want any alcohol. I know Christianity or Judaism doesn't insist that Christians and Jews must keep pork and alcohol and eat it and drink it. It doesn't insist on it. So if a Muslim man asked his wife to do that, it would not compromise her religion. Similarly, if he said to her, well, listen, you know, I want you to cover up. I don't want you to wear a miniskirt, tight clothing, which expose your body parts. I'd like you to wear some loose, modest dress, which is going to cover yourself up. Now, again, Christianity and Judaism does not insist in its laws that women expose their bodies. In fact, many Christian groups and Jewish groups, etc., are very much opposed to this trend in Western clothing. Thirdly, in terms of social habits, you know, if you say, for a Muslim man, you say, for example, to your non-Muslim wife, listen, when we go to visit the neighbor, neighbors are Christians, or whatever. When we go to visit the neighbor, I do not want you to kiss the neighbor's husband. It's a social practice in the West. Commonly, you know, husband and wife goes to visit another husband and wife. They kiss each other. The man kisses the wife of his neighbor, and the neighbor kisses his wife. Well, it's common, quite common, as a greeting. You know, nothing specifically intended, but Islamically, this is something abhorrent. So, if he said, don't do this, no, Christianity and Judaism doesn't insist that they must do these things. But now, turn the tables around. If the man insists on his wife, listen, you know, I'd like to eat some pork. I know you don't want to eat it. It's okay. But I want you to get some for me. Go to the store and buy some alcohol. You don't have to drink it. I know you don't drink it. But I want to drink it. Now, in buying and serving, preparing these products, they're haram for a Muslim woman. Furthermore, if he says to her, listen, I don't like to see you all covered up like this. I like to feel proud. Sort of a Western kind of approach, that a man feels proud about his woman by having her exposed in such a way that people will say, oh, what a beautiful woman that is. They're all, you know, looking at her. All of this is against Islam. So she would be forced, her religion would be compromised. And then the children, the likelihood of the children being raised as non-Muslims is greater if the husband is a Muslim. So these are the factors. Islam prohibits the woman from marrying, a Muslim woman from marrying a non-Muslim man, to protect her religion and the religion of the children. With that, we'd like to thank you for being with us in this segment, In the Light of Islam. 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